How good was Troy Cassidaly with those songs then? Proud Young Man, I Still Miss Someone, and Everything's Going to Be All Right was the name of the first song. He was born in Sydney, 18th of May, 1969. And I'll just read out the awards he's won. It's the ARIA Music Award, Golden Guitar, Dedley Awards, Country Music Association of Australia, and the National Indigenous Music Awards. So he's done everything. Next up is Adam James, who has another amazing voice. The first song is The Country Singer and Blame It on the Weather. He's won. It's the ARIA Music Award, Golden Guitar, Dedley Awards, Country Music Association of Australia, and the National Indigenous Music Awards. So he's done everything. Next up is Adam James, who has another amazing voice. The first song is The Country Singer and

And that was Adam James with Blame It on the Weather and The Country Singer. Next up is a girl called Amy Hennen, and I'm going to play Invisible, Better Off, and The Best Is Yet to Come. One of the things with Amy is that she had she battled a rare condition that caused heart failure and required her leg to be amputated. When she returned to the stage, she was performing from a wheelchair, and that was just months after this all happened. And then she got a prosthetic leg. So she's done quite well for herself, Amy Hennen, and this is Invisible, Better Off, and The Best Is Yet to Come.

that was Amy Hennon with The Best Is Yet To Come, Better Off and Invisible. Next up is Warren Hedley Williams, who was born on the 27th of December 1963 in Hermannsburg in Northern Territory, and the other name for Hermannsburg is Nataria. So here's Warren H. Williams, and you're listening to Virginia with the Walla Wai Show on 92.7 Bay and Basin FM. If you would like to text a request, you can do so on 0403 572 344, or give me a ring on 444 39644. Warren Williams with Motor Running, This Road and Just Called.

And that was Warren Herbert Williams with Just Called This Road and Motor Running. I got a request from my mother who wants Buddy Williams, and this is Bushland Paradise, followed by John Williamson, who toured with Warren H. Williams quite a bit, and they sing Raining on the Rock, followed by Slim Dusty with Grandfather Johnson.

Friends, most of my bush ballads are based on true stories. I'd like to sing for you now a story that is 100% true, because I know the family that Grandfather Johnson lived with. And like most bush ballads and story songs, these ballads explain themselves as they move along. Here is the true story of Grandfather Johnson.

Father Johnson died 1 year on walkabout in a strange land alone in the dark. No one knew his name or knew from where he came. They just found him dead one morning in the

How good is that song, Grandfather Johnson by Slim Dusty, Raining on the Rock, John Williamson, and to my mum, Buddy Williams with Bushland Paradise. We're going back in time now. I'm going to play My Home in the Valley by Macy Kelly, followed by Blue Gums Calling Me, the Country Outcasts. My

by the Nulla Creek flowing stream. That wine, its way through the farmland, where it joins up with the McClay, is just

fabulous New South Wales, down the south coast to Nara I've came. But my heart was always in that valley that I call my home, where the sun rises over the mountain, along the ridge where the sweet wattles grow. It's where the cattle moved back from that lowland when the flood came down in July. The scent of the bush all around us out there where the wallabies bound. But our flat, it's always covered with clover by the Nulla Creek's flowing stream that winds its way through the farmland where it joins up with the McClay. It's just 35 miles from Kempsey is this great green

That was the Country Outcasts with Blue Gums Calling Me Home and Macy Kelly, My Home in the Valley. I couldn't remember Macy's name, and at 3 o'clock this morning I sat up and thought, it's Macy! So I found that song. I've been looking for it for a while. Next up is Big Sky Country by Carissa Nilau and Hunting Song, which is by Ripple Effect.

0: That was Hunting Song by Ripple Effect off the Bush Band's Bash album, and Carissa Nilau with Big Sky Country. Next up, I'm going to have a triple play of Jimmy Little, starting with Danny Boy, I'm So Lonesome I Could Cry, and Royal Telephone. A bit about Jimmy Little. He was born James Oswald Little on the 1st of March 1937. Cummergunga Reserve in New South Wales, and he died in Dubbo on the 2nd of April 2012. He's Jimmy Little.
1: Oh.

And that was Jimmy Little with Royal Telephone, I'm So Lonely I Could Cry, and Danny Boy, also known as James Oswald Little. This is Virginia with the Wallawani Show, and you're listening to 92.7 Bay and Basin FM. Next up is Busby Maru with Lonesome But Free.

And that was Busby Maru with I Still Don't Believe and Lonesome But Free. Next up is a triple play by the Warrumpy Band with Didgeridoo Blue, Fitzroy Crossing and Mulga and Spinifex Plane.

Well, that caught me out. That was a triple play by Warumpi Band. You just heard Mulga and Spinifex Plane, Fitzroy Crossing and Didgeridoo Blue. Next up is from the Bush Band's Bash album, Back in the Dreamtime, followed by Bushfire by the Simpson Desert Band, also off Bush Band's Bash album.

and that was off the Bush Band's Bash album. So that was Bushfire by Simpson Desert Band, and before that was Back in the Dreamtime by Barclay. Next up is the Mulga Bore Hard Rock, and it's called Big Train, the name of the song, followed by R.L. Aliwara by the Desert Eagles.

That was Arel Aliwara by Desert Eagles. And before that, Big Train, Mulgabore Hard Rock. Next up is New Beginnings by Ian Buller, followed by Sweet Sugar, Joey Lee Wagtail.

And that was Sweet Sugar by Joey Lee Wagtail, and before that, New Beginnings, Ian Buller. That's me done for another show this week. I'll be back again next Thursday between 10 and 12. And I'm going out with Archie Roach and The Contradiction, followed by Young Miller with Bossen. And, of course, Young Miller just won The Voice.

0: take a look at the weather and what's happening on our waters for today, Thursday, the 1st of October. Wind for a mostly sunny day, light winds becoming west to northwesterly 15 to 20 kilometres an hour in the morning, then becoming light in the late afternoon. And we're expecting a top of 30 degrees today for tomorrow, Friday. Some rain around and 24. Looking to throw a line in, take the boat out or head to the beach. Here's 927's latest coastal waters report, including tides and surf. On our waters for today, the winds are northerly 15 to 20 knots, reaching up to 25 knots offshore early in the morning and again in the evening. The seas are 1 to 2 metres, decreasing to 1 to 1.5 metres during the morning, then increasing to 2 metres during the afternoon. The swell is a northeasterly around a metre, increasing to 1.5 metres during the morning, then decreasing to around a metre during the afternoon, and the weather, it's sunny. The tides for Jervis Bay today, we had a low tide at 2 minutes past 5 this morning of 0.53 of a metre, a high this morning at 11 minutes to 11 of 1.7 metres, a low this afternoon at 16 minutes past 6 of 0.36 of a metre, and a high tonight at 11 minutes to midnight of 1.18 metres. And if looking for a surf today, the south swell eases while a peaky northeast swell starts mixing in and keeps conditions playful. For tomorrow, Friday, plenty of fun-sized chest-high surf around, with north corners looking best for shelter from the wind, wherever you find yourself. Do have a good one.
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glad to have you aboard. For most people, the story of Carlos Santana begins at Woodstock in 1969, where his electrifying performance introduced the world to one of the greatest guitarists of all time. From Black Magic Woman and Oi Como Va to Smooth and Maria Maria, Carlos's music has become part of the soundtrack of our lives.

0: global success lies a story that far fewer people know. As a child, Carlos was abused, leaving him angry, fearful, and searching for meaning. It was a spiritual awakening in the early 70s that transformed not only the man, but also the music. Since then, his belief in compassion, forgiveness, meditation, and the power of light has shaped every aspect of his life and career. In this deeply personal conversation, Carlos opens up about the childhood trauma he's carried for decades, the spiritual teachers who changed his life, why he believes love is stronger than fear, and how those beliefs continue to inspire the music he creates today. This is Carlos Santana, as you've probably never heard him before.
1: Hi, Sandy. Hi, hi. It's always an honor and a compliment. I'm not sick and tired of this guy, Santana. He's quite the guy, this Mexican dude. So I'm having fun. I try to make every day with purity and innocence, so everything becomes fresh and new. Nothing becomes predictable or pathetic. I don't have that kind of lifestyle mentality. I have a victorious mentality.
2: I love that. And I really want to know more about that. When did you first get into this spiritualism?
1: In 1972, because I discovered a book about the autobiography of a yogi. And because of him and John McLaughlin, I discovered a teacher named Sri Chinmoy. Across the street from the United Nations, there was a church. And through him, I learned how to discipline myself, discipline my mind. And I was able to believe that I have the capacity to not become one of those persons who suicides. We call it modified your mindset. Change your destiny. We can create fear into joy.
2: Were you a religious person before that, or were you in danger of coming to a bad end yourself, given the world that you were associating with?
1: Well, I was indoctrinated when I was a kid with the Catholic thing, and that didn't work for me. So I searched for other philosophies, and I discovered Hinduism and Buddhism. And I discovered that the God that I love is a very compassionate, loving, unconditional, universal love. So to me, love is more important than fear. I want people to say, heaven is not a condition or a destination.

0: you turned to all of this and you started searching for some meaning in your life, was it difficult to find, or were you influenced by people like George Harrison, who was already doing that at the time? Who were your main mentors?
1: Thank you for asking. It was a collaboration of different people, like Aretha Franklin with her album Amazing Grace, and the songs that she did, songs from Carole King, you know, You Got a Friend. Aretha Franklin could convert an unbeliever really, really quick, you know, because Aretha Franklin will help you feel your heart. So the combination of Aretha Franklin, John Coltrane, yes, George Harrison, Within Without, we were talking about the space between, you know. So I had a lot of help with other humans pointing the way for me to find my

0: would you describe who Carlos Santana is today?
1: I would say Carlos Santana is an entity that is very consistent with bringing a sound resonance vibration that elevates people out of their misery, out of their bad choices. Carlos Santana is a positive force because I love John Coltrane. So I believe also that one positive thought can create millions of positive vibrations. So Santana is more than a guitar player. He's a force of nature that, like Jimi Hendrix or Stevie Ray, I can wake people up with the sound of the power of music to remind you, woman or man, or whatever you think you are, into believing again that you are worthy of your light and being divine. You are divine. Everyone has access to create blessings and miracles. So I say this, it's a blessing.

0: did the music itself change as your beliefs grew?
1: Well, the music changed because I embraced so many things so much that from Abraxas to Welcome, it was a big giant leap. A lot of people told me that I was committing career suicide because they wanted me to keep cranking up more Abraxas, more Abraxas, more Abraxas. I said, no, that was done. I can't repeat Oye Como Va over and over in Black Magic Woman because Maria is waiting over there and Smooth is waiting over there, you know? So I have to grow. Even a turtle has to stick his neck out to get ahead.

0: was very natural, very normal, because I discovered that I love God a lot. And I discovered that God loves me a lot. I discovered that God created the world round so we could all have center stage. So the thing that I discover is a different paradigm, a different narrative. I discovered to learn to read the Urantha book, A Course in Miracles, and books that help me better myself as a human being.
1: And how did that translate to the music then?
0: It's still very sensuous, because that's what it is. Santana is a very sensuous music because the rhythm's from Africa. But at the same time, most of the songs, we talk about light, about the light in you, the light that we can. I discovered to learn to read the Urantha book, A Course in Miracles, and books that help me better myself as a human being.
1: And how did that translate to the music then?
0: It's still very sensuous, because that's what it is. Santana is a very sensuous music because the rhythm's from Africa. But at the same time, most of the songs we talk about

Everything changed for me when I became aware that the more I read about light, the more light was coming out of me. If it blinds you and it upsets you, put some shades, you know? And I have had my share of people who are really, really, were really angry at me, you know? And I realized that my pursuit of light had bothered a lot of people, because a lot of people like darkness. They compete and compare. I like to compliment. And after a while, I didn't take it as something personal, you know? I mean, when they started attacking me personally with this, this, and that, I realized if I give you a list of 50 people who went out of their way to try to demean me and insult me and put me down, all of them are dead. And I'm still here alive. I'm alive. They're dead. So my inner voice told me, it's not that I'm happy that they're dead, but just look at it for what it is. They played their role, because some people are not happy unless they're miserable. I'm not that kind of person. You know, I immediately, like a dog shakes up water, I like to shake off all that kind of stuff and go back to square one. If square one is this, be happy and have fun. If you're not having those two, it ain't working for you.

0: Once you learn to be happy and have fun, now you have accomplished self-realization or illumination. For me, it's called walking in your own light.
1: So the Carlos Santana of today sounds like a very different person from the Carlos Santana pre-1972.
0: I am. You know, back then I was very, very paranoid, raw, and I felt back then angry because I felt like everybody was waking up to screw me, to take advantage of me one way or the other because of what happened to me when I was a child, being molested. So I had this anger about, you know, people using me or abusing me. And then once I realized that I had to forgive that person, instead of sending him to hell, I have to see light in that person. So I learned to bless him, let him go, and realize that I still have purity and innocence in me. I am not what happened to me. So I could be a spokesman for people who suicide. I can look at the TV camera and say, me too, like you, you know, I was mistreated. I was abused physically, sensually, yet I am pure. I still have purity and innocence. That can never be taken away from me, you know? And so when I say that to, you know, I remember I said it after Supernatural. I gave an interview on Rolling Stone magazine, and a lot of people were like, oh my God, why did you say that? You know, that's so uncomfortable for you to reveal that. You know, it's like, it's embarrassing.

0: you know, I said, no, it's not about me. It's about the person who are suffering because this is happening to them right now. It's not that I sacrifice, but I volunteer to be a testament that you can be healed and be corrected and go like this. You know, it's funny because Yoda, it says, there is no trying, you know, just do. So I forgive that person. I looked at him, you know, in my mind's eye, I looked at him and I forgave them. And I saw light behind them. So I sent him to the light instead of sending him to hell. And when I did it, I started sobbing and crying because when I liberated that person, I liberated myself.
1: This is A Breath of Fresh Air with Sandy Kay. It's a beautiful
0: day. I want to make a t-shirt that says, I am not what happened to me. I still am with purity and innocence.

0: Is it an ongoing process for you? Or has it become a way of life that you no longer need to think about?
1: It's a way of life that I don't think about it anymore, because I have other things that are more fascinating to me, discovering the new French kiss. You know, there's something about meditation and a French kiss. When you're French kissing with your wife, you know, there's something very, very totally in the moment. Infinity is right there, especially if you make it a point to be vulnerable. You know, a lot of men are afraid to be vulnerable, so they act really like macho this, and you know, they're like the muscles, and you know, those are the real scary guys. They're scared of themselves, and this, you know, but to be vulnerable, it means that you're not afraid to hug your wife, your lover, a certain way, and kiss her a certain way. So when I say French kiss, to me, it's something that angels cannot do. Angels cannot participate in the field of physical love. They can only witness, because they don't have bodies. So it's a blessing to taste food and have a French kiss. Enjoy it. It's a gift. You know, when I have my church up in the future, I want to promote, bless the gift to be alive. If you're aroused sexually, it's a gift. You know, don't think it's the devil or it's bad. No. That was something that was put to you by people who have the wrong perception of, like, the first sin, the wretched sinners. Like, wait a minute. It says, when did it become a sin to be thirsty
0: for love,
1: for affection and love? You know, so I just discarded all of that indoctrination, and I am more free to participate in the field of expression. You know, when you look at the paintings from Picasso, he was free from worrying about what other people thought. And real geniuses are like lions who don't worry about the opinion of sheep.

0: terms of your music, have you ever been worried what other people think, or have you always been free to express yourself in exactly the way you've wanted to?
1: I play since the beginning to please God, you know. When I remember the first time that I really, really felt with my violin playing, you know, and I'm playing it, and I could see that God is happy with my effort, my feeling. I am offering my heart in this song, you know, honoring Ave Maria, you know. So after a while, you convert Ave Maria with Maria Maria, Black Magic Woman. It's the same woman, you know. It's the same woman. So for me, it's not complicated, you know. Life is not complicated. I don't live in my mind. I live in my heart. So therefore, I don't allow my mind to muddle things up with guilt, shame, judgment, condemnment, fear, and doubt. I don't let my mind do that. I tell my mind, shut the F up. You're bothering me. You know, shut up. You know, so I meditate, light up a candle and meditate. And all of a sudden, the voices, you know, those voices, they become like crows. But if you ever see an eagle, get rid of crows, the eagle just flies higher, higher, higher, higher, without even waving his wings. It lets the natural temperature of the rise up so high, the crows cannot go there. Those voices disappear. Yeah. That's why I meditate, because I need to get rid of the voices that condemn you, judge you, make you feel guilty, make you with remorse. They torment and torture you.

0: This is why people go to psychiatrists, therapists, and analysts, because they need to get rid of those voices that torment you. So you get a lot of benefits when you hang around Santana, because I'm constantly discarding the illusion of negative voices around you and say, I am worthy of God's grace because I am divine. I am a beam of light that comes from the mind of God.
1: How long every day would you spend in meditation?
0: Depends. Sometimes early in the morning, wake up 4:30 in the morning or 5. Yeah, an hour sometimes feels like 2 seconds. Sometimes 2 seconds feels like 3 years. It all depends, you know. It's kind of like Einstein said it the best. When you're sitting on a hot stove, 1 minute is eternity. When you're sitting next to a beautiful woman, eternity is like 2 seconds. It's not enough, you know. So that's a theory of relativity or something, you know. It's all relative, really.
1: And for the benefit of people who've never tried meditation, perhaps, is it difficult to learn? What's your process for meditation?
0: Turn off everything up, you know, turn on the TV, the radio, just light up a candle, go inside the flame, look at the flame, just concentrate on the flame, and then you're going to hear the voices slowly become nothing. Like, here's a clue. When you meditate, you're becoming creme de la creme. The sediment always goes down. The creme always rises to the top. So when you're meditating, the creme de la creme is your spirit and your soul and your heart. The sediment is your mind, your accusing mind. So you meditate, you bypass the mind.

0: That's what discipline is. And so you have to be patient with yourself. Don't judge yourself. If you can't concentrate, you know, it's okay. Nobody's judging you or clocking you. Just do your best. Just sit down, take a deep breath, and surrender to that light in the candle. The best part of a meditation is acceptance of your own light.
1: It's known as a meditation practice. Does that mean you actually never master it?
0: Does anybody ever master being the ultimate Casanova lover, you know?
1: I don't know. Maybe you have.
0: It depends on the lover, you know. It depends on the quality of how you share the love. For me, it's about honoring it. Honor the act of meditation. Honor the act of eating. Honor the act of making love. It's all a gift, you know. And when you look at it like that, you're going to walk differently than a lot of people. You stop walking with the tail between your legs, apologizing for being a human being. And you start walking tall, but with humility. It's important for me to promote self-worth through my music. My music becomes more than music then.

0: was also, I'd assume, never to necessarily have massive hits and was more to send Carlos Santana's message out there. Is that right?
1: All those things, they happen natural, normal. Like every spring, there's going to be flowers from California all the way to New York. And I don't stop and look at this flower is better than that one, or this red is more better than that yellow. No, no, no. Hits aren't hits because a collective group of people identify with it and they buy it. You know, whether it's the Beatles or Santana or the Rolling Stones or the Doors, there's one song that gets you out of your house, because that song, you gladly pay the babysitter, the parking lot, and the ticket, and, you know, to go hear that song. So whether you sing, you know, Every Breath You Take or James Brown, a hit is not a bad thing. It's a gift like anything else.
0: But when you're composing your songs, is having a commercial hit foremost in your mind, or is spreading the love?
1: It's spreading the love. I don't think I'm going to make a hit. That would defeat the purpose of creating music. So I think Quincy Jones says, when you think of like, I'm going to make a hit, God leaves the room. But when you say, I want to create a song that is like a big hug for a lot of people's hearts. It was Rob Thomas who I said, hey, Rob, how you doing? How you doing, man? He goes, changing people's lives one heart at a time. And I was like, damn, that's really powerful. That's yours? He goes, yeah. So that's what musicians do. We change people's lives from being, most people are not happy in this, they're miserable. So when you change their lives, all of a sudden, they're able to accept, that's the word again, that you are worthy to be happy and have fun. That's very spiritual, to be happy and have fun, you know.
0: And not feel guilty about it.
1: No.

0: approach Rob Thomas? Was it because of his attitude that you decided to collaborate on Smooth?
1: Yes. The song was sent to me. It was the last song that we recorded for Supernatural. You know, it was the last song. And Clive Davis and Eton Shure and Pete Dunbar, it was like a group of over like 20 people who orchestrated and sculpted this song before I even walked into the room and played on it. But it's been like that all my life since I come out of the crib. There's always someone orchestrating this blessing for me to walk into, from Black Magic Woman to Maria Maria to Smooth to the next ones, you know. I'm very happy to tell you that God is my agent. And he's a really good manager and agent. You know, he orchestrates blessings up ahead for me.
0: I don't get how you've made that happen. I mean, I understand what you say about meditation, about spirituality, about coming from your heart and not from your head, about eliminating all those black crows that are the mind chatter. But why you? Why not me? Why not somebody else listening? And I also get that you say most people are not happy unless they're miserable. I really hear that. So you need to change your mindset around to join your club.
1: Here it is. It's individual effort. You get credit for effort in heaven and on earth. If you want to win the lottery, you need to at least get out of bed, get off your butt, and go buy the ticket. So anyone and everyone has access to God's immense abundance, avalanche of abundance, blessings and miracles. It's not just for Bezos or Zuckerberg, you know. Anyone can be a billionaire nowadays, but you have to know how to tap the universe and how to tap with your own heart the same frequency that brings it to you. I heard a long time ago that God invents everything. Man discovers it. Man doesn't invent anything. We just discover it. God already invented it. And when I read about geniuses, I definitely read about Nikola Tesla and Einstein, because both of them believe in God a lot. And let's be serious about it for a second in a good way. Even atheists say, oh my God, when they have an orgasm.
2: This is a breath of fresh air with Sandy Kay.
3: It's a beautiful day.
1: We remember God because at that moment, there's nothing greater or feels better.
0: You just have to believe and then it will happen for you. Okay, I'll try and follow your advice from here on in. And I guess that's how you brought your current wife to you also, Cindy. You manifested the love of your life.
1: Thank you for saying that. It was exactly the way it was presented to me. As someone told me, you created her after Deborah. You created a goddess queen to help you clean up the inner closet. I was like, what the hell is that? You know, what is the inner closet? Well, you know, we all have inner closets that need to be clean. Sometimes you go to the closet and you say, oh, this is my favorite shirt. This is my lucky shirt. Every time I wear that shirt, something great always happens to me. And we create these things. But when you clean the closet, shoes and clothes and everything, it's just you and your spirit. So the way I take it now, the way I receive this information, that she's very, very helpful in helping me crystallize my existence on a whole other level of benevolence and impeccable integrity.

0: part of cleaning that internal closet is the ability to let go in order to make room for new things to come in, yeah?
1: Yeah, you know, some people say that it takes a lot of courage to let it go. To me, it's fun because knowing that God has for me something beyond anything that I can imagine, I wish I could make people feel what it's like to come out of that hotel in Amsterdam, and then you hear a car coming around the corner, and in the radio, they're playing your song. That's an incredible feeling. You know, all of a sudden, you hear Samo Pati or Maria Maria. Oh my God, they're playing my music. And they're happy in the car. You know, they're moving around. I get chills just thinking about it. So really what I'm saying is that it's important to validate yourself every day. Everyone can be the Beatles. Everyone can be Jimi Hendrix. Everyone can be Mariah Carey or Santana. We all have that. We all are that.

offer your heart to life like this, and the universe will reward you with being the record of the year, or being a song that you're sitting next to Bob Dylan and he likes it. What I'm talking about, learn to trust that what God gave you is worthy for the Rolling Stones, Eric Clapton, or Bob Dylan to say, "Damn, I love that song." Learn to trust that you're worthy to manifest such a thing. What I'm talking about right now should be like a course in acceptance, because one school that we don't have is the school of self-worth and acceptance. We have schools to put us down and tell us how stupid we are. I get bored with that stuff. I want to have a school and a university that reminds people that you're divine. It doesn't matter what religion you follow or don't follow. You know, that you're divine and you are a beam of light. That to me is what Santana is about.

0: mentioned earlier that when you start your own church, is that a real thing? Is that something on your bucket list you'd still like to do?
1: Yes, very much. And, some people who heard about it in Kauai, they're offering their church for me to go over there and look at it. You know, at my church, I'm going to be kind of not ruthless, but I'm going to be really, really honest. I'm going to say, please don't come here bringing the same psychological diapers. Please don't come here with the same walking like a tired camel because you have a victim mentality. Don't bring that shit over here, man. Come to this church to celebrate your light. That's what we hear about, you know? And in this church, your wings spread really, really wide. I call it Church of Self-Worth. I'm almost 80, so around the corner, I'm not gonna tour, I'm not gonna do this and that, you know? I'm gonna have my own congregation.
0: I'm on my way. You say that you won't tour anymore. You have to divide your time on this earth appropriately. And if that's the project that you want to look at, then maybe touring is off the calendar. But certainly making music won't be. You'll still continue to make music, won't you?
1: We'll continue to make music at church and videotape it so it can grow, so it can go to the satellite. And instead of touring, it can go to your home directly.
0: Sounds good. You've got a new album out now that's called Sentient. Well, it's kind of a new album, isn't it? Because yes, it looks at all these previously unreleased tracks that you've done. Can you tell me just a little bit about that?
1: First of all, the name Sentient is like a Christmas tree. All the ornaments are the divine attributes. Compassion, kindness, mercy, consideration, patience. If you're a chef, you need condiments, nutrients,
0: herbs and spices.
1: Yeah, you know, you need all of that, you know, to cook a delicious meal. Well, sure. In my church, and because of Sentient, I want you to have a delicious life. Those are the components, the nutrients, and the elements. When you see a stop sign, and next to the stop sign it says, yield graciously to upcoming traffic, that's Sentient. So I want to promote sentientness that we have and get it out of people, because we could be a lot more gentle and kind to one another. That's a sentient being.

0: right now, as far as I can see, I know exactly where I want to have this church, and I know exactly what I want to talk about and present and offer.
1: There are still a lot of people who would poo-poo the whole thing about meditation and spirituality. How would you describe what it's given you?
0: It has given me peace that is not of this earth. I love what you said about tangible tips, clues, divine clues, you know. I learned to balance the street stuff that I learned in Tijuana, because I'm still a street guy, you know. Not that I'm a gangster. Maybe I am a spiritual gangster, but I learned when some people go out of their way to really, really attack me and say, "Ah, oh, you're just a goody two shoes, this, that, blah, blah, blah, blah, blah. You know, you're taking too much acid, blah, blah, blah, blah." And I go, "Hey, you never take an acid, and I can tell, because you're deepest of food." And people go, "Oh, ouch, uh-oh." So I learned to balance it, you know, because I don't like to hurt people. But if somebody attacks me, I go, you know, be careful when you attack me, because I can say something that'll scar you for the rest of your life. When you hear Santana on the radio, you're probably going to bleed. So be careful how you attack me.
1: So that's the streetwise Santana of the Tijuana days that has that sharp tongue still.
0: Yeah, the street guy doesn't take shit from nobody, basically, when it comes down to, you know. And then the other person, I can look beyond

0: is called Carlos Santana, Love, Devotion, Surrender, the illustrated story of his music journey. Does the book deal with all the things you've been chatting about with me today?
1: Not yet. Everyone, my wife, Cindy, is pushing me to create a book of every day, like 365 days, like a year, quotes that help people transmogrify their existence so they can become better human beings, you know? I love changing people from donkey and monkey mentality into an archangel mentality. So yes, up ahead, I'm going to create a book exclusively focusing on each day with the music to back it up and create a coffee table book for spiritual data.
0: Well, I think Cindy's idea of creating a book of quotes to last 365 days and pairing them with music is absolutely sensational. I can see why you love her already. There is so much wisdom in you that you can share with the world and the world can really take from you. That's awesome. Is there one song that you've created that really resonates most with you?
1: Samba Bati.
0: Why?
1: Because the lyrics on the song, it says, through every step in life, you find freedom from within. And if your mind should understand, woman, love your man. Because everyone is searching for eternal peace and is there. All you have to do is share. You don't have to die to have peace. Heaven is a choice. It's not a destination. It's a decision.
0: But how do you find peace when there's so much war going on? Do you find yourself following the news cycle or do you have to block that out completely?
1: Thank you for asking that. I learned a long time ago that there's two of us, two of you, two of me. One is your inner self and one is an inner pilot. My inner self taught me to look at a pond, and in that water pond, I see the blue sky and then those clouds. And then I see floating on top leaves or twigs. Then I look deeper down, I see the fish. And I will leap deeper down, I see the bottom. So I see five things in one pond. So we are like that. We are a pond that has different variables of awareness and dimension. You become more divine by wanting to, by aspiring to. Aspiration is from your belly up. Desires from your belly down. There's two different frequencies.
0: Carlos, what an absolute joy chatting with you. I thank you so, so much for sharing all your wisdom, all your stories, and all your music with everybody. Such a pleasure talking to you.
1: Thank you so much. Thank you for allowing me this time. And hopefully people who are listening, they can take something for them that they can be better.
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0: Hello and welcome to the Weekly News and Review. My name's Adam Evans. Before we continue, I'd like to acknowledge the traditional owners of the land you're listening to this program from, and I'd like to acknowledge the elders past and present. Here's some of the stories coming up in this episode.
1: It means lower superannuation, it means lower savings, lower income to access home loans, lower capacity for accumulated wealth.
2: The community on the ground are feeling like this isn't something that's responding to active incidents, but actually something that contributes to the broad over surveillance of Aboriginal community.
3: And if there's an outbreak, if there's community circulation, as we call it, in Victoria, it's likely that there's circulation in other parts of Australia.
4: Our mob in the game are the experts on the grass, but also, you know, in understanding the system. So this has been developed with players and clubs and many others.
0: Structural racism is holding back Indigenous workers across the country, according to a leading First Nations researcher. A joint study released this week by the University of Technology Sydney and Indigenous Business Australia has found that First Nations employees earn around $15,000 less than other workers each year. That's equivalent to them providing free labour for 2 months. Professor Noreen Young is the director of the Centre for Indigenous People and Work at the University of Technology Sydney. She told NIRS news journalist Mark Hydes she was most surprised by the pay gap's impact in professional air management roles.
1: All of our people who've been doing what we should do, which is enter the higher paid occupations, still a degree and a more prestigious job doesn't protect you from earning less than your non-Indigenous counterpart.
5: That's interesting, isn't it? Because it's been assumed the gap is due to education, experience or typical roles in the past, isn't it?
1: Yeah, it absolutely has. And all that stuff about they're not ready for, it was always said about employment for a long time, but then it's been said about managerial and leadership roles. And even when we do go into leadership and managerial roles, we don't get paid the same.
5: Lower pay also means lower superannuation, so it's a lifelong issue, isn't it?
1: Of course it is. It means lower superannuation, it means lower savings, lower income to access home loans, lower capacity for accumulated wealth, which, of course, we know we don't have because our people weren't allowed to accumulate wealth. So it has massive flow-on effects.
5: What barriers do you think Indigenous people are facing when they walk into a job interview?
1: We can't exactly quantify what the barriers are, but from what the stats tell us, we'd have to assume. You can't assume anything else, given that, as you say, the factors around education and experience and age aren't there anymore. So this has to be structural racism. And in fact, one of the really interesting findings is the findings for Indigenous men, which says that Indigeneity is far more of a factor than gender.
5: You touched on structural racism there. How is that limiting careers?
1: Well, clearly it's limiting careers when we know what the stats are for our people in management and leadership positions in this place, and they're very low. So why not? Why are our people not being encouraged to apply? Why are our people not being part of all of the talent development programs and identified as those people who should be developed for leadership positions? Why aren't they applying for them? All of the things which says that career progression is limited for Aboriginal and Torres Strait Islander people.
5: Did you find anything that makes you think the pay gap will change in the future in a positive way, or could it get worse?
1: No. What our tracking of it over the last decade and forecasting says that it will at best stay the same unless there's positive interventions in order to change it. So we need employers and government and the employment community to act.
5: I was about to ask you about that. Does this need government involvement?
1: Look, we'd like to put to organisations that they develop positive duty mechanisms to prevent structural racism, but we do call on government to work with us for a positive duty to be implemented into the Racial Discrimination Act as it is currently in the Sex Discrimination Act to prevent sexism and sexual harassment and sex discrimination. We want to see that in the Racial Discrimination Act to prevent race discrimination.
5: What does this mean in terms of the Closing the Gap targets?
1: Well, it is really important in terms of all of the targets. So the employment targets, in a very kind of deficit-based way, when we talk about the employment targets, we only talk about bums on seats. Now, obviously, that's important because we want our people to be in work, but the reason that they're not in work is down to structural racism. So if we deal with structural racism in all areas of the workplace and the workforce, that's going to benefit all of the areas that they're looking at.
5: What impact do you hope your findings will have?
1: We hope that it will begin, this is the beginning of a new national conversation around pay parity and equal pay for Aboriginal and Torres Strait Islander people, that will be positive and we go ahead positively.
5: What's your message to employers given what you've found?
1: We're working with IBA on a very easy tool to identify what the gaps are in your workplace and a way to rectify it. Employers have to take this seriously. It is race-based or racial discrimination, and it needs to be rectified.
0: That was Professor Noreen Young from the University of Technology, Sydney, speaking to NIRS news journalist Mark Hyde. The ongoing use of drones in a regional New South Wales town has been described as law enforcement overreach. New South Wales Police began a trial 7 months ago using drones to reduce youth crime in Moree. The New South Wales Bureau of Crime Statistics and Research has also released data showing crime rates were already falling before the trial. Now the trial has been extended a further 2 years, prompting growing community concerns about consistent police surveillance. I spoke to Ian Brown from Just Reinvest New South Wales about the community reaction.
2: I think there's a bit of a varied response in regard to the drones. I think there's an overarching comment there is, you know, an acknowledgement that in Moree there has been, I guess, the contextualisation of youth crime, you know, being a high issue in Moree. But in regards to the drones, I guess from a community perspective and living underneath the drones, there is a level of, a fear of the over-surveillance that comes with the drone. And there has been examples from community members on the ground. There has been a high number of reports of drones hovering, particularly over the areas in Moree where there's a high population of Aboriginal residents. And so I think that speaks to that kind of fear that I kind of identified within the interview with ABC, is more so around how the community on the ground are feeling like this isn't something that's responding to active incidents, but actually something that contributes to the broader over-surveillance of Aboriginal communities, in particular, particularly our most vulnerable community members, that of the Aboriginal youth within Moree as well.
0: You've said Aboriginal communities already feel like they're the most researched and over-surveilled in Australia, sort of thing. Kind of what you're saying there is, what does that history, I guess, make this particularly concerning in Moree?
2: I think it contributes to this stereotyping that, you know, our people are innately bad or innately criminal. And I think that's, you know, far from the point, because there are a lot of strength that exists within our communities, especially when you think about the number of, you know, active community members on the ground that are, you know, trying to make, not trying, but actually, you know, striving to make our community much more safer, to live in. And I think as it relates to Aboriginal community-controlled organisations on the ground, especially part of this New South Wales Premier's investment there, you know, there is a high partnership of Aboriginal community-controlled organisations that are actually working in partnership with the Premier's initiative and other government agencies to really achieve better outcomes for Aboriginal communities. So I think it's kind of this sensationalisation that happens, you know, when any kind of issue arises within Aboriginal communities, but it's really, you know, counteractive or counterproductive to how we actually see ourselves as Aboriginal community, Aboriginal community members on the ground, and, you know, and for me, myself, how we support Aboriginal communities on the ground to actually achieve better outcomes for our people. So I think it is creating this sense of angst, this, you know, kind of how do we actually strike this balance between what we know to be factual on the ground and then, you know, counteracting that with what's been, I guess, sensationalised through the media. I think as well, like, one of the key points that, you know, that I identified in, like, you know, that's identified in the ABC article as well, as, you know, we had the Jackie Fitzgerald, who's Executive Director of the Bureau of Crime Statistics and Research in New South Wales, have actually identified that youth crime and other property crime matters were actually reducing prior to the drones being introduced. So, you know, I guess I can understand, you know, the need to support, you know, policing on the ground, but I just don't think it's in a way in which, you know, promotes the surveillance of Aboriginal people, because I think that makes us feel much more surveilled, much more, you know, restricted in what we can do, and creates that fear of, you know, is this drone, you know, hovering above us because, you know, there is active incidents, or is it just hovering enough to, you know, to ensure that there's an oversight of the Aboriginal population? So I think it sits in that legal kind of grey area. And, you know, our counterparts and colleagues at the Justice Equity Centre really identified that there's a lack of information around what's our legal rights within that space. So there's a lot of sense of confusion, especially when you add to the conversation of us being surveilled in, you know, in the community context.
0: Drone footage is starting to appear as evidence in court. Are you concerned about how that evidence is being treated or tested or challenged, given most people do plead guilty early?
2: Yeah, I think there is a high concern from a legal point of view, you know, and not having a strong legal background myself, but, you know, just building off of the relationships that I do have with Aboriginal New South Wales, ACT Aboriginal Legal Service and the Justice Equity Centre, the way in which we kind of, like I said, it sits in that area of legal uncertainty about in terms of how it's going to be used. I think in regard to that pleading guilty, I think this actually opens up, I guess, a legal quagmire in a sense where we don't know the precedents that, you know, the use of drone surveillance as a part of evidence briefing, what kind of precedent that's going to set in a legal context. So I think there is a high concern because there might be unintended consequences that come from this, you know, and I think that's the kind of, I guess, the issues that we're raising as a part of, you know, the work that we do as a collective within, you know, the justice space more broadly in New South Wales. But how is this going to actually have broader implications for the Aboriginal community members, but also the non-Aboriginal community members who are, you know, I guess, exposed to the drones as well? I think it hasn't been an area that's been well researched as well in terms of how it actually contributes to, you know, better policing on the ground. So it's not only an academic kind of grey area in terms of what's the evidence saying, but it's also that legal grey area. So I think in regards to evidence brief and how that's going to, you know, how that's going to play out in practice is something yet to be kind of, you know, what's the word I'm looking for? It's not something that's, you know, already set in stone. It's something that's yet to be explored and yet to kind of present itself. But there is that fear from my point of view and from JR New South Wales is what kind of precedence is this going to set?
0: What outcome is Just Reinvest actually pushing for, like an end to the trial, clearer legislation or safeguards? Yeah, what do you want to happen?
2: I think the outcome that we are looking for is definitely how we actually work in partnership with, you know, the New South Wales Police Force, but also the New South Wales State Government around achieving better outcomes as it relates to youth crime. We are, you know, we're not against, essentially, we're not against, you know, the use of any kind of, I guess, tools or that can contribute to safer communities. We're actually looking at how we can actually better invest resources on the ground to prevent that happening altogether. The ultimate goal for Just Reinvest is really to prevent, you know, Aboriginal and Torres Strait Islander communities across New South, community members across New South Wales even coming into contact with the criminal justice system. And this is, you know, done in the way of addressing key drivers to that. So looking at the socioeconomic issues or kind of barriers that exist on the ground. We're talking about resources to regional communities.
0: That was Ian Brand from Just Reinvest New South Wales speaking about the police drone trial that's been extended for a further 2 years in Moree. Gay and bisexual men and their sexual partners are being encouraged to get tested for Mpox. It's an infectious disease caused by the monkeypox virus. There has been an outbreak of Mpox in Victoria with 52 cases reported since August. The peak body for HIV organisations, Health Equity Matters, says community awareness is important. Karen Durante spoke to CEO Dash Heath Painter.
3: Mpox is a condition that we should be able to bring down to zero in Australia, and so whenever there is an outbreak, that should worry us. But it's important to note that Mpox is a condition that's time limited. So if someone gets Mpox, if someone acquires Mpox, they may experience discomfort, and in a worst case scenario, they may need hospitalisation, but they will get better. And with the health system that Australia has, they should expect to get better pretty quickly and be able to return to a to a normal life. Having said that, Mpox affects people in varying ways, and we know that there are quite a few people who have Mpox who actually don't have symptoms, or the symptoms are so mild that they don't even recognise that they're sick. And this creates challenges in getting on top of Mpox as a condition when there is an outbreak.
6: Well, this outbreak is contained to Victoria at this stage, as far as you know?
3: That's as far as I know, but what we know is there's an awful lot of travel that happens across Australia, and if there's an outbreak, if there's community circulation, as we call it, in Victoria, it's likely that there's circulation in other parts of Australia, and so really the messaging, we need very specific messaging to Victoria, but it should be we should be on... recognise that there's circulation in the whole country, people affected, people at risk of Mpox, and we can come back to that in a moment, should be alert to the fact that there is circulation.
6: All right. So who's more susceptible to Mpox?
3: Yeah, so there's a very identifiable population group that is at risk of Mpox, and that is gay and bisexual men. That's men who have sex with other men. And what we know is that almost universally, Mpox is being transmitted among interconnected sexual networks of gay and bisexual men. And so as a condition, it is transmitted through what people are saying is skin-to-skin contact, but it's important just to sit with what that means. You won't get Mpox from sitting next to someone who has Mpox. You won't get Mpox from hugging someone or even shaking someone's hand who has Mpox. You are at risk of Mpox only if you are a man who has sex with other men and you are engaging in oral or anal sex.
6: Can someone tell if you have got Mpox?
3: Yeah, you can. So people who have Mpox, if someone has acquired Mpox, they'll have two broad types of symptoms. They'll have skin-related symptoms, and that can be like a lesion or a sore. That can be all the way from something that looks like a pimple to something that is almost like a rash. And then they can have systemic symptoms, and systemic symptoms are the kind of symptoms that people get when they've when they have COVID or the flu. So it can be a fever, achy bones, sore throat. That's really the body indicating that it is fighting an infection, a foreign agent that's entered the body. So if someone is a person who has sex, is a man who has sex with other men, and they do have sores or they have systemic symptoms, they need to think about going to a sexual health clinic or to a doctor to talk to them about having a test a swab for Mpox. But most importantly, when we've got an outbreak, the key messages are that if you do have those symptoms, to go and get tested. But we actually have a vaccine, and we have a really effective vaccine. It's two shots that are needed, two injections that are needed over a period of time. And what this vaccine will do is it won't necessarily stop you getting Mpox, but it will significantly reduce the severity of symptoms. And so if you are one of those at-risk populations, you are strongly encouraged to go and talk to a doctor about having the Mpox the vaccine for Mpox. And there's a good supply of it in Australia, so there's no shortage.
0: That was Dash Heath-Painter, CEO of Health Equity Matters, speaking to Karen Durante. Extra rookie spots have been created to turn around the dwindling numbers of Indigenous players in the men's and women's AFL competition. It's part of the AFL's for...
3: You are strongly encouraged to go and talk to a doctor about having the Mpox the vaccine for Mpox, and there's a good supply of it in Australia, so there's no shortage.
0: That was Dash Heath-Painter, CEO of Health Equity Matters, speaking to Karen Durante. Extra rookie spots have been created to turn around the dwindling numbers of Indigenous players

0: He is the AFL's First Nations Engagement and Inclusion Manager. She's told Mark Hides what prompted the move.
1: The data told us that the numbers of Aboriginal players in the game was reducing, and our First Nations strategy, which was approved by the Commission in September last year, had its first KPI was to increase the number of Aboriginal players in the game. So really that was about coordinating and being deliberate about our efforts to increase the number of players in the game. And the consideration of a list spot is just one of the many mechanisms that we're looking into and committed to increase the number.
2: What feedback you've had from the clubs?
1: I think most clubs have been really supportive of the opportunity to be incentivised to bring in more Aboriginal players and using the Rookie B as one of those opportunities to do so.
2: Have you developed this with input from current First Nations players?
1: Absolutely. Everything that we do, we test it derives from the feedback that we receive by the mob that are in the game. That's really important to ensure that what we're doing is the right thing, that it's meaningful, and that we're addressing the right opportunities and challenges that exist for us in the game. Like, you know, our mob in the game are the experts, not on the grass, but also, you know, in understanding the system. So this has been developed with players and clubs and many others, you know, to get this right. We want to set it up for success.
2: Was there a common theme amongst the comments you had from players?
1: I think the common theme from players is not just do the list spot, but we need to invest in better supports for players in clubs. And we also got that feedback from clubs too, that, you know, it's not just about the mechanism, but it's the support, so that once people are in the system, they can stay in the system and they can thrive in the system. So that has been a key part of introducing the list spot. We're not just making a rule change here. We've also said we are going to introduce industry standards of cultural capability that will standardise the supports that are available to clubs and to our players.
2: Culture is an important part of the equation for First Nations players, isn't it?
1: 100%. That's the thing that we know as blackfellas, right? It's at the core of everything that we do. It's our strength. It's our superpower. It's what makes us feel connected and brings out our best. So, absolutely.
2: A record number of First Nations players were named in the All-Australian team this year. That's encouraging, isn't it?
1: It is. I think what that shows is the talent, the significant talent of our mob that are in the game. I think it speaks to the influence and the impact that our mob have now and have in the past and will continue to have into the future. Like, Aboriginal players bring more than just deadly football. They bring, you know, something special in their contribution to connection to Aboriginal people and culture and, you know, and the way that they play the game.
0: That was Taryn Lee from the AFL speaking to NIRS News' Mark Hides. Well, that's the weekly news and review for another week. 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That's news@nirs.org.au. I'm Adam Evans. 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
5: The soundtrack of Australia's golden era, performed by the very legends who made it. 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

0: nice. 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
0: And that sound.
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Westwood. I'm Brian Wise. Thank you very much for joining me on the program this week, where my special guest is Nashville music legend Winona Judd, who's been on the music scene for the best part of 40 years. First as a star in the duo with her mother, and then on her own. Her latest album, which she sees as one of her greatest achievements, was produced by Shooter Jennings and is certainly a departure in style for Winona. It's also a very, very personal album, and I caught up with her by Zoom just a couple of weeks ago to have a chat about the album. She lives near Nashville in a little town called Leaper's Fork. And first, prior to the interview, let's hear some of the music from the album. This is a prelude that appears at the start of the album. I hope you enjoy part one this week of our interview with Winona Judd.

0: Brian. I'm here too, my dear.
1: How are you?
0: I'm fantastic.
1: Good. Are you in Leaper's Fork?
0: I am. I'm a Leaper Forker.
1: I've been there.
0: You have?
1: I have. It's a rather small town, isn't it? More like a village.
0: It's a village. No, it's definitely a village.
1: Yes, it's a village. It's got a good, what antique store there, I remember.
0: Oh, it's got several. It's such a small town.
1: Yeah.
0: Yeah, it's I don't know, 1,000 people maybe.
1: Congratulations on the new album, which I'll talk about in a minute.
0: Yay.
1: I suppose everybody there is still recovering from the loss of Dolly Parton.
0: Yes, it's an ongoing grieving.
1: What an incredible person she was. What an outpouring of love it was after she passed.
0: It's still going on. It's we're all in denial. I think, you know, there are 6 stages of grief and we're all in denial. And it's just one of those things that we don't believe it until I go to a funeral and see some kind of memorial. I won't believe it.
1: I suppose a lot of people didn't realize how much good she had done for the community. I mean, apart from her music, there was a whole other side to her, wasn't there?
0: My granddaughter gets a book from Dolly's book club every month, and I have no idea how much money or time is put into that, but she did it for all the kids in Tennessee, and what a gift. What a gift that woman was.
1: And even in Australia, her book donations were made over here as well.
0: Yes, I didn't know that.
1: Yeah. So
0: I didn't know that. Wow.
1: Pretty amazing. Hey, I want to ask you about someone that is still with us, fortunately, and you were part of the Joni Jam at the Newport Folk Festival a few years ago, and I know she's a hero of yours, and in fact, you mention her in the song Hear Me Now on the new album.
0: Yes.
1: Did you get to meet her and talk to her?
0: Yes, I have pictures to prove it. I've known Joni since I was 17. I have a picture of the two of us at the Grammys, and she's my shero. I bought 2 records when I was a young girl, and hers was the 2nd album that I bought, and I knew every song, every harmony part, every chord change, and she's my shero.
1: Which album of hers did you buy? Was it Blue or was it Court and Spark?
0: It was Court and Spark.
1: I love that album.
0: That's one of my favorite things in life.
1: Yeah, that is a fantastic album, isn't it?
0: Oh, my gosh. It's everything to me. So Joni represents my whole life. And so getting to see her at the Newport Beach thing was absolutely heaven on earth.
1: Yeah. Has she passed on any advice to you? Or I guess just being in her presence would be inspiration enough, I suppose, and hearing her and listening to her music.
0: Well, I have a vision of her listening to the record. She was in Tuscany and playing solitaire. And I can imagine there's music in the background and she's just sitting there playing cards, listening to my record. And she wrote to me and she said, "This is a masterpiece." She used that word. I can't believe it.
1: Is that the new album?
0: Yes. And I'm just amazed. I'm just like, oh, my God, I got the seal of approval from the Queen.

0: podcast title is The Hard Truth. And look, I guess you've had some hard truths in your life, haven't you? More than most people. What are some of those hardest truths that you've learned? Although I guess we can hear about those on the album, can't we?
1: You can. The album is very deep and dark at times, and yet it still has joy, which is life. I can tell you something heavy and present.
0: Mm-hmm.
1: I just learned, unfortunately, that my daughter, who's in prison, just had a baby, and I have no idea whether it's a boy or a girl. And I constantly deal with things like that with her because I'm the mother of an addict, and it's been going on since she was 12. And so this record is about her. It's about my mother. It's about not meeting my father. I have everything. I have everything. And I can go and do things and have choices that some people can't. And yet I never knew who my daddy was. And I have his ashes, and that's all I've got. And so this record is a combination of light and dark. It's my soul record.
0: How do you deal with that, Renona? Like, how do you deal with it personally? I mean, I'd imagine you have to have some constant therapy. I mean, do you mind talking about these things?
1: Oh, I don't mind talking about it. I have disciples around me. And when I say disciples, I don't mean religion. I mean relationship.
0: Yeah.
1: I call people. I talk about it. I am very free about it. And I am an open book. And I just say it like it is. I'm devastated. I can't breathe. At times I have to go in the bathroom and do the breathing techniques that I learned from my vocal coach. And I keep on moving. I do the next right thing. Sometimes it gets down to, okay, I don't know what to do, so I'm going to go brush my teeth or wash my face. Okay, I'm going to go put my clothes on and go outside with my granddaughter. I'm raising a four-year-old. My daughter had a child 4 years ago, and I had to take over because of her type 1 diabetes, and I just do what I have to do. And by the time I do all that, it's the end of the day and I'm done and I'm not a victim.
0: I can imagine that your granddaughter would bring you a lot of joy in your
1: life. Absolutely. 100%. It's everything. It's everything. I learned of this news about my daughter, and the very next moment I was playing outside with my granddaughter, and I thought, you know what? She gets me going, and she does not allow me to sit in my grief, and I'm so grateful for that.

0: The album is said to be a tribute to deep sorrow and dogged persistence. Well, you've certainly shown your dogged persistence. And you've also said that you've never made a record like this, which I think is pretty accurate, isn't it?
1: It is. It's my soul record, and it's the deepest I've ever gone. And it's the raw emotion and vulnerability that I've shown in the past, but not like this.
0: Now, the fact that the album's out on Anti Records suggests that you were aiming for something completely different, maybe even a different audience, perhaps. Do you think a lot of people will identify and relate to what you've been through? I suspect a lot of women will.
1: Well, so far I've had more men come up to me about the father piece.
0: Wow,
1: I've really had a lot of people come up to me and say, I have the similar story to yours. I'm talking to a girl who's anorexic and she's trying to gain 5 pounds and she doesn't want to live. And I'm talking to her about her life. And then I turn around and I get to go sing the national anthem at a football game. And then I turn around and I'm getting my hair done and my wardrobe fitted so I can go out on stage next week at, what are we doing next week?
0: Americana Fest.
1: Americana Fest. And yeah. I'm getting myself ready for that. And then the next thing I know, you know, someone has passed and I'm dealing with that. And the next thing I know, it's time to go home and, you know, pack for the next trip. And it's just a constant having to get out of my pain and turn it into purpose.
0: Well, obviously, the album is full of personal songs, as you mentioned, and you're comfortable talking about it. And it's all original songs, aren't they? You've either co-written them or Cactus has written them. Tell us about Cactus Moser. And you've been together now for, what, more than 30 years, and he's an integral part of the whole thing, isn't he?
1: Yes, I met Cactus when I was 26. He was opening for the Judds on a tour. He had a band called Highway 101. And I met him, and I never believed in this, but love at first sight. And he's been in my life ever since as a friend. And we finally got married, and he's my king. I trust him with my life. And he's my producer, and he tells me the truth. And sometimes it's not great, but it's necessary, especially someone who's been through what I've been through. I need someone to tell me the truth.
0: Is Cactus his real name?
1: No, his name is Michael.
0: Oh, good. I was wondering about that. Does the nickname Cactus suggest that he's a prickly character, or is he not a prickly character?
1: Yes. But inside there are living waters. Yes. So a cactus. Well, think about it. He has a prosthetic. He's one-legged. Yeah. And he stands there and he's 6'2", yeah. And he's got the drumsticks in his hand. He looks like a cactus, yeah. Oftentimes. And so he got the nickname when he was a little boy playing drums. And so they called him the kid, and then it was Cactus. So that's what he's been ever since I've known him.
0: And he's produced the album with you.
1: Yes. Yeah. Yes.
0: Recorded in your home studio.
1: Absolutely.
0: Well, there are some fantastic collaborations on this album from people I suspect you haven't collaborated with before.
1: Correct. I met them and I fell in love. And I was so taken by Patterson. He's such a character. And, of course, Sam is a family member at this point. We bonded very quickly. You know, when you meet somebody and you just know, there's no reason to have a party. You don't need it. You just know that you're connected. And we did. And this record could not have been made without them.
0: And Michael and Tonya, who are now living in Nashville, I think, aren't they? They've been
1: yes.
0: there for a few years now.
1: Two of the most important people in my life. I love them with all my heart. And it's so weird how life comes together. It's like when you meet somebody in the oddest way and you know that they're the love of your life, and then you get married and you realize, oh my God, how did this happen? That's how I feel about this record. It took 5 years and I haven't had a record out in 10. Mm-hmm. So this one was very deep and very wide, and we just went for it. And I thought, what could you do if you knew you couldn't fail? So this record is that.

0: I want to say that you might think that after what your solo recording career of what, more than 30 years, this would this be what you consider your crowning achievement?
1: Absolutely. If I can do it, anybody can. It's hard. It's a simple plan, but it's not easy. Making a record brings out everything that you are, the good, the bad, the ugly, and it makes you realize that you have a purpose. And I knew that. Even on the days when I couldn't talk, I could sing. And I knew that. And it was an amazing trip. And I made it through. And I can't believe it sometimes. It's like I would go down to the studio and I would just cry and cry and cry. And I just thought, I can't do this. And Cactus would say, go in there, try the first verse, and then we'll take a break. So there are a lot of tears on this record. A lot of tears. And it's recorded live. Most of the songs were live.
0: Well, the difference between yourself and a lot of other people is you're having to live this out in public, aren't you? A lot of people don't have to do that. You have to live it out in public.
1: I'm under a microscope at all times, and I know that. I know that. There are phones everywhere. Everything I do and say is being recorded. And I've been living this way since I was 17, so it almost feels normal. believe it or not, it's almost normal for me.
0: Well, you must be a very emotional person, and we can see that from your appearance on the Joni Mitchell concert, where I think you spent most of your time in tears, didn't you? From what
1: yes, I guess, I cried the whole time. It was like church. You know, when you go to church and all of a sudden the pastor starts talking and you think they're talking to you. I felt like that whole day was for me, and I walked away from it. And I told Joni this. I said, I feel like today was one of the most healing experiences of my life. My mother had just died, and I was devastated, and I couldn't believe that I showed up in public, and I had no idea anybody was watching. I was sitting there by myself and just experiencing her joy and her everything on stage, and I couldn't believe it. I couldn't believe that I was there.
0: What a fantastic experience to share, though.
1: I know it. And I have a picture that's one of the most beautiful photos I've ever taken of me kissing her on the cheek. And she's got this look on her face like she's the queen. And I just was able to celebrate her that day.
2: Kick-ass Joni Mitchell.

0: album opens with a song about your hometown, Ashland, Kentucky, all downhill from Ashland. You're going to be back there in a few weeks' time performing too, aren't you?
1: I am. A little girl that grew up on welfare. I grew up in the dirt. I grew up without food at times, and I grew up hungry, and I was a dreamer. I was such a dreamer, and here I am playing the town theater there called the Paramount, and I'm going to be standing up there by myself, looking out into the audience, thinking, how in the world did this girl get here?
0: It hasn't been all downhill, though, has it, as the song suggests?
1: No. It just, you know, it ended with her killing herself, and it's like, I don't understand. I just have this piece of my life where I go, I don't understand why it had to end this way. This is not the way it was supposed to happen, and I'm devastated. But I'm also joyful because I have a granddaughter that I'm raising with Cactus, and we have a lot of joy in our household. We live on a farm with 40 animals, and we have a garden. And we live very simply. And so it's a really unusual situation. I'm living a paradox.

0: first half of the album contains songs about your background and your relationship with your mother. Then there are songs about other aspects. And you mentioned your father that you didn't know, girl who could sing. Can you talk about that?
1: Absolutely. Well, here I have everything. I go from welfare to millionaire. I live in America where everything is just, we're so spoiled. And I just think to myself, gosh, I've got it all. And the next thing I know, I'm 30. I have a baby in my belly. And I hear that my father is not my biological father. And the whole town knew, everybody knew that he wasn't my father, but me. And I learned about it. And I thought, what do I do with this? I have no idea other than the fact that I'm going to have to push through literally and figuratively. And I'm going to have to figure this out. And the song talks about how when they found him, he was dead in his cabin. They found a drawer full of clippings about me that he had taken and cut out and put in his drawer. And I told Cactus, and he said, this is a song. So the fact that I write this, you know, I didn't know my daddy. I think he was proud. The plot turns from Coal Mine, Kentucky, where he sleeps in the ground. It's talking about my father that I never met. I had everything, and yet I didn't know who my father was. That's huge. The story. This is the story. I've never talked about it before, and I'm ready to give my testimony.
0: So when you're sitting down to write these songs, I mean, and Cactus is writing them with you, how difficult is it to sort of, you mentioned that you're in tears in the studio singing them. How difficult is it to sit down and actually recall all these things when you're coming up with material?
1: Well, it's love and hate. It's like going into therapy. You don't want to go, but yet you feel better afterwards. It's a constant conversation between Cactus and me, whether it's on date night, we're sitting there having dinner, and we start talking about mother. And we go home and we have breakfast and we talk about my granddaughter, raising her. She's 4, and how there's joy in the house. And yet my daughter's in prison. She just had a baby and I have no idea whether it's a boy or a girl. And those are the conversations that we have. And then I go to work and I love what I do and I love people. Thank God. Right.
0: Mm.
1: And I just continue to walk through it. I don't know what else to do. I don't have any other plan.

0: mines in coal mine Kentucky, where he sleeps in the ground.
1: Winona Judd from her brand new album, The Hard Truth, recorded with Shooter Jennings as producer. And we heard the song Girl Who Could Sing, a song about finding out who her father was. And Winona was our special guest on Off the Record this week, part one of the interview, and I'll air part two for you next week on the program. The other songs that you heard during the interview, All Downhill from Ashland, a song about her hometown. Car on the Hill, Joni Mitchell at the Newport Folk Festival about 4 years ago. Incredible performance put together by Brandy Carlile. And you, if you look at the video, you can see Winona sitting in the background there just behind Joni, crying her eyes out. We also heard the Warren Treaty helping out Winona on the song The Hopeful Lie. And as well as that, The Hard Truth, exemplified in the song Broken and Blessed. We started off also with the song Hear Me Now, and a song or a tune that starts the whole album, Prelude, All Downhill from Ashland. It comes on before that song about her hometown. Well, I hope you enjoyed our interview with Winona. As I said, part two next week on the show. Let's continue with some new releases before the end of the show, starting off with a track from a new Bob Dylan set, which chronicles the second part of the Rolling Thunder Tour in 1975. It's going to be, believe it or not, a 39-disc box set, and they've released one track from it so far. Here it is.

Dylan and the Rolling Thunder review, Going, Going, Gone, recorded back in 1975, part of a 39-disc box set that is going to be released in the next couple of months, something you can save up for Christmas. And there are shorter versions of the collection. There'll be an LP vinyl version and a couple of CDs, summary of that 39 box set as well. But 39 disc box set, but I'm sure Dylan fans will want to get it. Well, thank you for listening to Off the Record this week. As I said, next week on the program, part two of our interview with Winona. I hope you can join me then on Off the Record, brought to you on the satellite network of the Community Broadcasting Association of Australia and supported by the Community Broadcasting Foundation. 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

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Recorded Live is produced on the First Nations land of the Wurundjeri people in regional southeast Queensland. In this show, we feature Stafford Woods. Stafford Woods unites Jeremy Stafford on guitar and Joel Woods on mandolin in a high-energy bluegrass and folk collaboration. Drawing from deep acoustic roots, the Brisbane-based duo pairs tight instrumental flat picking with driving folk rhythms to create a sound that is both traditional and refreshingly vibrant. With a performance style defined by clean string work and genuine musical chemistry, Jeremy and Joel bring a rich, soulful energy to the stage, showcasing the raw and honest power of traditional string music. As a part of the Bugs Bugette series of concerts, this set was recorded on the 10th of April 2026. This performance captures the duo at their finest in one of the city's most loved intimate spaces. Captured live at the Ender Bar in West End, Brisbane, please enjoy live Stafford Woods.

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This is recorded live. And in this show, we have featured Stafford Woods. Stafford Woods' songs from the top were Bury Me, followed by My Little Girl in Tennessee, then Oopik Waltz, and lastly, Poor Boy's Delight. Many thanks to the team at the End Bar in West End, as well as everyone behind the Bugs Baguette concert series. And much love to Ian Dearden for the great live sound on the night. Hats off to Joel for helping to get these live songs to air. This show was recorded, mixed and produced for the Community Radio Network by John Robinson.

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And my apologies once again for a continuing scratchy throat.

A fresh interpretation of the Jamaican rocksteady classic Perfidia by Phyllis Dillon from his forthcoming album that was Shaka Demus with vocalist Isha Bell. Before them, Jamaica's Anthony Redrose with No New Friends, and at the top, Aussie's Bootleg Rascal with My Good Friend. Out of South London, this is Kotoa.

pulling UEP out of the dark. That was young five-piece band Kotoa with their blend of soul, dub, jazz and Afrobeat on When We Dance and Butterfly House. The Mighty Melbourne Ska Orchestra Tour.

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1: 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Right across the nation. 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

Bug and ska band Queen Porter Stomp with 1, 2, 3, 4 from their Beat of My Kind release this year. The Melbourne Ska Orchestra with Climb Up the Mountain before them, and from Daptone Records, this is The Sacred Souls.

issued on 7-inch vinyl, Devon Russell's Curtis Mayfield classic, Move On Up. The Sacred Souls, Victor Axelrod and the Inversions, with Waiting on the Right Time Before It, and Over the Morning Blessing Rhythm

two legendary French dub groups, Zenzili and Hightone, come together to form Zentone. And this is their latest release called Take It From The Rich, Take It From The Dub. Before them, Spain's Roberto Sanchez as Lone Ark, along with Switzerland's 18th Parallel, and featuring horns of Guiding Star Orchestra on Money, and Over the Morning Blessing Rhythm on Hornsman Blessing. Both tracks appear on the new Showcase Volume 2, due for release in October. Syndicated across Australia via the Community Radio Network and broadcasting from Buckets Radio in Gloucester, this has been Sister Selector's Roots and Reggae Show. I'll catch you next week, hopefully with a restored voice. Bye for now.

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And my apologies once again for a continuing scratchy throat.

A fresh interpretation of the Jamaican rocksteady classic Perfidia by Phyllis Dillon. From his forthcoming album, that was Shaka Demus with vocalist Isha Bell. Before them, Jamaica's Anthony Red Rose with No New Friends. And at the top, Aussie's Bootleg Rascal with My Good Friend. Out of South London, this is

probably new EP out of the dark. That was young five-piece band Kotoa with their blend of soul, dub, jazz and Afrobeat on When We Dance and Butterfly House. The Mighty Melbourne Ska Orchestra touring again.

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1: 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Right across the nation. Boom

Queen pulled her stomp with 1, 2, 3, 4 from their Beat of My Kind release this year. The Melbourne Scale Orchestra would climb up the mountain before them, and from Daptone Records, this is The Sacred Souls.

issued on 7-inch vinyl, Devon Russell's Curtis Mayfield classic, Move On Up. The Sacred Souls, Victor Axelrod and the Inversions, with Waiting on the Right Time Before It, and Over the Morning Blessing Rhythm,

two legendary French dub groups, Zenzili and Hightone, come together to form Zentone. And this is their latest release called Take It From The Rich, Take It From The Dub. Before them, Spain's Roberto Sanchez as Lone Ark, along with Switzerland's 18th Parallel, and featuring horns of Guiding Star Orchestra on Money, and Over the Morning Blessing Rhythm on Hornsman Blessing. 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I'll catch you next week, hopefully with a restored voice. Bye for now.

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0: So why copy your parents' dodgy driving?
1: Speeding, tailgating, checking your phone at a red light.
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0: You wouldn't inherit their tragic taste, so don't inherit their mistakes.
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1: Yeah, we just found him in the pub and put him on the stage in front of 200,000 people.

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0: weather and what's happening on our waters for today, Friday, the 2nd of October. We're in for a cloudy day. There's a very high chance of rain, most likely in the late morning. The chance of a thunderstorm about the higher ground in the afternoon and evening. Light winds becoming northwest to northeasterly, 15 to 20 kilometres an hour in the middle of the day, then becoming light in the early afternoon. And we're expecting a top of 23 degrees today for the weekend for tomorrow, Saturday. That rain continuing and 22 for Sunday, a partly cloudy day and 24, and for your holiday Monday, another partly cloudy day and 23. Looking to throw a line in, take the boat out, or head to the beach? Here's 927's latest coastal waters report, including tides and surf. On our waters for today, the winds are northwest to northeasterly 10 to 15 knots, reaching up to 25 knots offshore early in the morning. The winds tending northeast to southeasterly in the middle of the day, then tending north to northeasterly in the late evening. The seas are 1 to 2 metres, decreasing to a metre during the morning. The swell is a northeasterly 1 to 1.5 metres inshore, increasing to 2 metres offshore south of Port Kembla. And the weather, it's partly cloudy. There's an 80% chance of showers. The tides for Jervis Bay today. We had a low tide at 17 minutes to 6 this morning of 0.64 of a metre. A high this morning at 19 minutes to midday of 1.66 metres. And the low tonight at 23 minutes past 7 of 0.42 of a metre. And if you're looking for a surf today, the surf stays fun around chest high, with north corners looking best for shelter from the wind. The weekend is less certain, but Saturday may be offshore and Sunday could see some building size depending on where the Tasman low forms. Wherever you find yourself, do have a good one.
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0: weather and what's happening on our waters for today, Friday, the 2nd of October. We're in for a cloudy day. There's a very high chance of rain, most likely in the late morning. The chance of a thunderstorm about the higher ground in the afternoon and evening. Light winds becoming northwest to northeasterly, 15 to 20 kilometres an hour in the middle of the day, then becoming light in the early afternoon. And we're expecting a top of 23 degrees today for the weekend for tomorrow, Saturday. That rain continuing, and 22 for Sunday, a partly cloudy day in 24, and for your holiday Monday, another partly cloudy day and 23. Looking to throw a line in, take the boat out, or head to the beach? Here's 927's latest coastal waters report, including tides and surf. On our waters for today, the winds are northwest to northeasterly 10 to 15 knots, reaching up to 25 knots offshore early in the morning. The winds tending northeast to southeasterly in the middle of the day, then tending north to northeasterly in the late evening. The seas are 1 to 2 metres, decreasing to a metre during the morning. The swell is a northeasterly 1 to 1.5 metres inshore, increasing to 2 metres offshore south of Port Kembla. And the weather, it's partly cloudy. There's an 80% chance of showers. The tides for Jervis Bay today. We had a low tide at 17 minutes to 6 this morning of 0.64 of a metre. A high this morning at 19 minutes to midday of 1.66 metres. And the low tonight at 23 minutes past 7 of 0.42 of a metre. And if you're looking for a surf today, the surf stays fun around chest high, with north corners looking best for shelter from the wind. The weekend is less certain, but Saturday may be offshore and Sunday could see some building size depending on where the Tasman low forms. Wherever you find yourself, do have a good one.
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But I'm Brian Wise. Thank you very much for joining me on the program this week, where my special guest is Nashville music legend Winona Judd, who's been on the music scene for the best part of 40 years. First as a star in the duo with her mother, and then on her own. Her latest album, which she sees as one of her greatest achievements, was produced by Shooter Jennings and is certainly a departure in style for Winona. It's also a very, very personal album, and I caught up with her by Zoom just a couple of weeks ago to have a chat about the album. She lives near Nashville in a little town called Leaper's Fork. And first, prior to the interview, let's hear some of the music from the album. This is a prelude that appears at the start of the album. I hope you enjoy part one this week of our interview with Winona Judd.

0: Brian, Brian, Brian.
1: I'm here.
0: I'm here too, my dear.
1: How are you?
0: I'm fantastic.
1: Good. Are you in Leaper's Fork?
0: I am. I'm a Leaper Forker.
1: I've been there.
0: You have?
1: I have. It's a rather small town, isn't it? More like a village.
0: It's a village. No, it's definitely a village.
1: Yes, it's a village. It's got a good, what antique store there, I remember.
0: Oh, it's got several. It's such a small town.
1: Yeah, yeah.
0: Yeah, it's I don't know, 1,000 people, maybe.
1: Congratulations on the new album, which I'll talk about in a minute.
0: Yay.
1: I suppose everybody there is still recovering from the loss of Dolly Parton.
0: Yes, it's an ongoing grieving.
1: What an incredible person she was. What an outpouring of love it was after she passed.
0: It's still going on. We're all in denial. I think, you know, there are 6 stages of grief and we're all in denial. And it's just one of those things that we don't believe it until I go to a funeral and see some kind of memorial, I won't believe it.
1: I suppose a lot of people didn't realize how much good she had done for the community. I mean, apart from her music, there was a whole other side to her, wasn't there?
0: My granddaughter gets a book from Dolly's book club every month, and I have no idea how much money or time is put into that, but she did it for all the kids in Tennessee, and what a gift. What a gift that woman was.
1: And even in Australia, her book donations were made over here as well.
0: Yes, I didn't know that.
1: Yeah. So
0: I didn't know that. Wow.
1: Pretty amazing. Hey, I want to ask you about someone that is still with us, fortunately, and you were part of the Joni Jam at the Newport Folk Festival a few years ago, and I know she's a hero of yours, and in fact you mention her in the song Hear Me Now on the new album.
0: Yes.
1: Did you get to meet her and talk to her?
0: Yes, I have pictures to prove it. I've known Joni since I was 17. I have a picture of the two of us at the Grammys, and she's my shero. I bought 2 records when I was a young girl, and hers was the 2nd album that I bought, and I knew every song, every harmony part, every chord change, and she's my shero.
1: Which album of hers did you buy? Was it Blue or was it Court and Spark?
0: It was Court and Spark.
1: I love that album.
0: That's one of my favorite things in life.
1: Yeah, that is a fantastic album, isn't it?
0: Oh my gosh, it's everything to me. So Joni represents my whole life, and so getting to see her at the Newport Beach thing was absolutely heaven on earth.
1: Yeah. Has she passed on any advice to you? Or I guess just being in her presence would be inspiration enough, I suppose, and hearing her and listening to her music.
0: Well, I have a vision of her listening to the record. She was in Tuscany and playing solitaire. And I can imagine there's music in the background and she's just sitting there playing cards, listening to my record, and she wrote to me and she said, this is a masterpiece. She used that word. I can't believe it.
1: Is that the new album?
0: Yes. And I'm just amazed. I'm just like, oh my God, I got the seal of approval from the Queen.

0: album's title is The Hard Truth. And look, I guess you've had some hard truths in your life, haven't you? More than most people. What are some of those hardest truths that you've learned? Although I guess we can hear about those on the album, can't we?
1: You can. The album is very deep and dark at times, and yet it still has joy, which is life. I can tell you something heavy and present.
0: Mm-hmm.
1: I just learned, unfortunately, that my daughter, who's in prison, just had a baby, and I have no idea whether it's a boy or a girl. And I constantly deal with things like that with her because I'm the mother of an addict, and it's been going on since she was 12. And so this record is about her. It's about my mother. It's about not meeting my father. I have everything. I have everything. And I can go and do things and have choices that some people can't. And yet I never knew who my daddy was. And I have his ashes, and that's all I've got. And so this record is a combination of light and dark. It's my soul record.
0: How do you deal with that, Renona? Like, how do you deal with it personally? I mean, I'd imagine you have to have some constant therapy. I mean, do you mind talking about these things?
1: Oh, I don't mind talking about it. I have disciples around me. And when I say disciples, I don't mean religion. I mean relationship.
0: Yeah.
1: I call people. I talk about it. I am very free about it. And I am an open book. And I just say it like it is. I'm devastated. I can't breathe. At times I have to go in the bathroom and do the breathing techniques that I learned from my vocal coach. And I keep on moving. I do the next right thing. Sometimes it gets down to, okay, I don't know what to do, so I'm going to go brush my teeth or wash my face. Okay, I'm going to go put my clothes on and go outside with my granddaughter. I'm raising a four-year-old. My daughter had a child 4 years ago, and I had to take over because of her type 1 diabetes, and I just do what I have to do. And by the time I do all that, it's the end of the day and I'm done and I'm not a victim.
0: I can imagine that your granddaughter would bring you a lot of joy in your
1: Absolutely.
0: Life.
1: Absolutely. 100%. It's everything. It's everything. I learned of this news about my daughter, and the very next moment I was playing outside with my granddaughter, and I thought, you know what? She gets me going, and she does not allow me to sit in my grief, and I'm so grateful for that.

0: album is said to be a tribute to deep sorrow and dogged persistence. Well, you've certainly shown your dogged persistence. And you've also said that you've never made a record like this, which I think is pretty accurate, isn't it?
1: It is. It's my soul record, and it's the deepest I've ever gone. And it's the raw emotion and vulnerability that I've shown in the past, but not like this.
0: Now, the fact that the album's out on Anti Records suggests that you were aiming for something completely different, maybe even a different audience, perhaps. Do you think a lot of people will identify and relate to what you've been through? I suspect a lot of women will.
1: Well, so far I've had more men come up to me about the father piece.
0: Wow, yeah.
1: I've really had a lot of people come up to me and say, I have the similar story to yours. I'm talking to a girl who's anorexic and she's trying to gain 5 pounds and she doesn't want to live. And I'm talking to her about her life. And then I turn around and I get to go sing the national anthem at a football game. And then I turn around and I'm getting my hair done and my wardrobe fitted so I can go out on stage next week at, what are we doing next week?
0: Americana Fest.
1: Americana Fest, and yeah. I'm getting myself ready for that. And then the next thing I know, you know, someone has passed and I'm dealing with that. And the next thing I know, it's time to go home and, you know, pack for the next trip. And it's just a constant having to get out of my pain and turn it into purpose.
0: Well, obviously the album is full of personal songs, as you mentioned, and you're comfortable talking about it. And it's all original songs, aren't they? You've either co-written them or Cactus has written them. Tell us about Cactus Moser. And you've been together now for, what, more than 30 years, and he's an integral part of the whole thing, isn't he?
1: Yes, I met Cactus when I was 26. He was opening for the Judds on a tour. He had a band called Highway 101. And I met him, and I never believed in this, but love at first sight. And he's been in my life ever since as a friend. And we finally got married, and he's my king. I trust him with my life. And he's my producer, and he tells me the truth. And sometimes it's not great, but it's necessary, especially someone who's been through what I've been through. I need someone to tell me the truth.
0: Is Cactus his real name?
1: No, his name is Michael.
0: Oh, good. I was wondering about that. Does Cactus, does the nickname Cactus suggest that he's a prickly character, or is he not a prickly
1: character? Yes. But inside there are living waters. Yes. So a cactus, well, think about it. He has a prosthetic. He's one-legged. Yes. And he stands there and he's 6'2", yes. And he's got the drumsticks in his hand. He looks like a cactus, yes. Oftentimes. And so he got the nickname when he was a little boy playing drums. And so they called him the kid, and then it was Cactus. So that's what he's been ever since I've known him.
0: And he's produced the album with you?
1: Yes, yeah. Yes.
0: Recorded in your home studio?
1: Absolutely.
0: Well, there are some fantastic collaborations on this album from people I suspect you haven't collaborated with before.
1: Correct. I met them and I fell in love. And I was so taken by Patterson. He's such a character. And, of course, Sam is a family member at this point. We bonded very quickly. You know, when you meet somebody and you just know, there's no reason to have a party. You don't need it. You just know that you're connected. And we did. And this record could not have been made without them.
0: And Michael and Tanya, who are now living in Nashville, I think, aren't they? They've been
1: yes.
0: there for a few years now.
1: Two of the most important people in my life. I love them with all my heart. And it's so weird how life comes together. It's like when you meet somebody in the oddest way and you know that they're the love of your life, and then you get married and you realize, oh my God, how did this happen? That's how I feel about this record. It took 5 years and I haven't had a record out in 10. Mm-hmm. So this one was very deep and very wide, and we just went for it. And I thought, what could you do if you knew you couldn't fail? So this record is that.

0: I want to say that you might think that after what your solo recording career of what more than 30 years, would this be what you consider your crowning achievement?
1: Absolutely. If I can do it, anybody can. It's hard. It's a simple plan, but it's not easy. Making a record brings out everything that you are, the good, the bad, the ugly, and it makes you realize that you have a purpose. And I knew that even on the days when I couldn't talk, I could sing. And I knew that. And it was an amazing trip. And I made it through. And I can't believe it sometimes. It's like I would go down to the studio and I would just cry and cry and cry. And I just thought, I can't do this. And Cactus would say, go in there, try the first verse, and then we'll take a break. So there are a lot of tears on this record. A lot of tears. And it's recorded live. Most of the songs were live.
0: Well, the difference between yourself and a lot of other people is you're having to live this out in public, aren't you? A lot of people don't have to do that. You have to live it out in public.
1: I'm under a microscope at all times, and I know that. I know that. There are phones everywhere. Everything I do and say is being recorded. And I've been living this way since I was 17, so it almost feels normal. Believe it or not, it's almost normal for me.
0: Well, you must be a very emotional person, and we can see that from your appearance on the Joni Mitchell concert, where I think you spent most of your time in tears, didn't you? From what
1: yes, I saw. I cried the whole time. It was like church. Mm. You know, when you go to church and all of a sudden the pastor starts talking and you think they're talking to you?
0: Mm.
1: I felt like that whole day was for me, and I walked away from it. And I told Joni this. I said, I feel like today was one of the most healing experiences of my life. My mother had just died, and I was devastated, and I couldn't believe that I showed up in public, and I had no idea anybody was watching. I was sitting there by myself and just experiencing her joy and her everything on stage, and I couldn't believe it. I couldn't believe that I was there.
0: What a fantastic experience to share, though.
1: I know it. And I have a picture that's one of the most beautiful photos I've ever taken of me kissing her on the cheek, and she's

0: album opens with a song about your hometown, Ashland, Kentucky, all downhill from Ashland. You're going to be back there in a few weeks' time performing too, aren't you?
1: I am. A little girl that grew up on welfare. I grew up in the dirt. I grew up without food at times, and I grew up hungry, and I was a dreamer. I was such a dreamer, and here I am playing the town theater there called the Paramount, and I'm going to be standing up there by myself, looking out into the audience, thinking, how in the world did this girl get here?
0: It hasn't been all downhill, though, has it, as the song suggests?
1: No. It just, you know, it ended with her killing herself, and it's like, I don't understand. I just have this piece of my life where I go, I don't understand why it had to end this way. This is not the way it was supposed to happen, and I'm devastated. But I'm also joyful because I have a granddaughter that I'm raising with Cactus, and we have a lot of joy in our household. We live on a farm with 40 animals, and we have a garden. And we live very simply. And so it's a really unusual situation. I'm living a paradox.

0: first half of the album contains songs about your background and your relationship with your mother. Then there are songs about other aspects. And you mentioned your father, that you didn't know, girl who could sing. Can you talk about that?
1: Absolutely. Well, here I have everything. I go from welfare to millionaire. I live in America where everything is just, we're so spoiled. And I just think to myself, gosh, I've got it all. And the next thing I know, I'm 30. I have a baby in my belly. And I hear that my father is not my biological father. And the whole town knew, everybody knew that he wasn't my father, but me. And I learned about it and I thought, what do I do with this? I have no idea other than the fact that I'm going to have to push through literally and figuratively. And I'm going to have to figure this out. And the song talks about how when they found him, he was dead in his cabin. They found a drawer full of clippings about me that he had, that he had taken and cut out and put in his drawer. And I told Cactus and he said, this is a song. So the fact that I write this, you know, I didn't know my daddy. I think he was proud. The plot turns from Coal Mine, Kentucky, where he sleeps in the ground. It's talking about my father that I never met. I had everything, and yet I didn't know who my father was. That's huge. The story. This is the story. I've never talked about it before, and I'm ready to give my testimony.
0: So when you're sitting down to write these songs, I mean, and Cactus is writing them with you, how difficult is it to sort of, you mentioned that you're in tears in the studio singing them. How difficult is it to sit down and actually recall all these things when you're coming up with material?
1: Well, it's love and hate. It's like going into therapy. You don't want to go, but yet you feel better afterwards. It's a constant conversation between Cactus and me, whether it's on date night, we're sitting there having dinner and we start talking about mother, and we go home and we have breakfast and we talk about my granddaughter, raising her, she's 4, and how there's joy in the house. And yet my daughter's in prison. She just had a baby and I have no idea whether it's a boy or a girl. And those are the conversations that we have. And then I go to work. And I love what I do, and I love people, thank God, right?
0: Mm.
1: And I just continue to walk through it. I don't know what else to do. I don't have any other plan.

0: sleeps in the ground.
1: Winona Judd from her brand new album, The Hard Truth, recorded with Shooter Jennings as producer. And we heard the song Girl Who Could Sing, a song about finding out who her father was. And Winona was our special guest on Off the Record this week, part one of the interview. And I'll air part two for you next week on the program. The other songs that you heard during the interview, All Downhill from Ashland, a song about her hometown. Car on the Hill, Joni Mitchell at the Newport Folk Festival about 4 years ago. Incredible performance put together by Brandy Carlile. And you, if you look at the video, you can see Winona sitting in the background there just behind Joni, crying her eyes out. We also heard the Warren Treaty helping out Winona on the song The Hopeful Lie. And as well as that, The Hard Truth, exemplified in the song Broken and Blessed. We started off also with the song Hear Me Now, and a song or a tune that starts the whole album, Prelude, All Downhill from Ashland. It comes on before that song about her hometown. Well, I hope you enjoyed our interview with Winona. As I said, part two next week on the show. Let's continue with some new releases before the end of the show, starting off with a track from a new Bob Dylan set, which chronicles the second part of the Rolling Thunder tour in 1975. It's going to be, believe it or not, a 39-disc box set, and they've released one track from it so far. Here it is.

Dylan and the Rolling Thunder review, Going, Going, Gone, recorded back in 1975, part of a 39-disc box set that is going to be released in the next couple of months, something you can save up for Christmas. And there are shorter versions of the collection. There'll be an LP vinyl version and a couple of CDs, summary of that 39 box set as well, but 39 disc box set, but I'm sure Dylan fans will want to get it. Well, thank you for listening to Off the Record this week. As I said, next week on the program, part two of our interview with Winona. I hope you can join me then on Off the Record, brought to you on the satellite network of the Community Broadcasting Association of Australia and supported by the Community Broadcasting Foundation. Have a great week.

0: Take a look at the weather and what's happening on our waters for today, Friday, the 2nd of October. We're in for a cloudy day. There's a very high chance of rain, most likely in the late morning. The chance of a thunderstorm about the higher ground in the afternoon and evening. Light winds becoming northwest to northeasterly, 15 to 20 kilometres an hour in the middle of the day, then becoming light in the early afternoon. And we're expecting a top of 23 degrees today for the weekend for tomorrow, Saturday. That rain continuing and 22. For Sunday, a partly cloudy day and 24. And for your holiday Monday, another partly cloudy day and 23. Looking to throw a line in, take the boat out, or head to the beach? Here's 927's latest coastal waters report, including tides and surf. On our waters for today, the winds are northwest to northeasterly 10 to 15 knots, reaching up to 25 knots offshore early in the morning. The winds tending northeast to southeasterly in the middle of the day, then tending north to northeasterly in the late evening. The seas are 1 to 2 metres, decreasing to a metre during the morning. The swell is a northeasterly 1 to 1.5 metres inshore, increasing to 2 metres offshore south of Port Kembla. And the weather, it's partly cloudy. There's an 80% chance of showers. The tides for Jervis Bay today. We had a low tide at 17 minutes to 6 this morning of 0.64 of a metre. A high this morning at 19 minutes to midday of 1.66 metres. And the low tonight at 23 minutes past 7 of 0.42 of a metre. And if you're looking for a surf today, the surf stays fun around chest high, with north corners looking best for shelter from the wind. The weekend is less certain, but Saturday may be offshore and Sunday could see some building size depending on where the Tasman low forms. Wherever you find yourself, do have a good one.
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Florida via New York City, Allegra Krieger, from her 2024 album Art of the Unseen Infinity Machine and Never Arriving. She's playing the Vanguard in Newtown in Sydney on November 23rd. Tickets are on sale now. 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

0: weather and what's happening on our waters for today, Friday, the 2nd of October. We're in for a cloudy day. There's a very high chance of rain, most likely in the late morning. The chance of a thunderstorm about the higher ground in the afternoon and evening. Light winds becoming northwest to northeasterly, 15 to 20 kilometres an hour in the middle of the day, then becoming light in the early afternoon. And we're expecting a top of 23 degrees today for the weekend for tomorrow, Saturday. That rain continuing, and 22 for Sunday, a partly cloudy day and 24, and for your holiday Monday, another partly cloudy day and 23. Looking to throw a line in, take the boat out, or head to the beach? Here's 927's latest coastal waters report, including tides and surf. On our waters for today, the winds are northwest to northeasterly 10 to 15 knots, reaching up to 25 knots offshore early in the morning. The winds tending northeast to southeasterly in the middle of the day, then tending north to northeasterly in the late evening. The seas are 1 to 2 metres, decreasing to a metre during the morning. The swell is a northeasterly 1 to 1.5 metres inshore, increasing to 2 metres offshore south of Port Kembla. And the weather, it's partly cloudy. There's an 80% chance of showers. The tides for Jervis Bay today. We had a low tide at 17 minutes to 6 this morning of 0.64 of a metre. A high this morning at 19 minutes to midday of 1.66 metres. And the low tonight at 23 minutes past 7 of 0.42 of a metre. And if you're looking for a surf today, the surf stays fun around chest high, with north corners looking best for shelter from the wind. The weekend is less certain, but Saturday may be offshore and Sunday could see some building size depending on where the Tasman low forms. Wherever you find yourself, do have a good one.
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0: reminds us of the good stuff in life. And Jervis Bay Brewing Co. is here to make sure we enjoy it. 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
1: What's happening in the Shoalhaven this October? 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And on the 24th, Zach Stevenson from Hockey Dad will be at the Milton. 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
1: That's a little shady. 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